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1: We just heard Emo Song by The Haunted Youth. That's off their May 8th release, Boys Cry Too. New Jersey dream pop artist The Schizofun Addict gave us Coming to You. We heard It's So Amazing by Austin, Texas dream pop artist Lauren Alakis. That's from her May 8th album, Deadlights. Italian Dreamgazers, Hitch von Kassen and the Dreamers gave us The White Swing. That's off their May 8th release, I'll See You in Another Life, When We Are Both Cats. Russian dreamy folk band Fox Eyelids gave us To the Stars. Before that, West Virginia trio Wish Wave with Never Knew, and Wednesday Wonderland kicked off that last set. Quick thank you goes out to Bobzilla for fitting me into the Shouting Fire schedule. I'll be back on the air June 30th with another installment of Oral Pleasures. Check out the Shouting Fire schedule to stay up to date as to all the wonderful shows they have to offer. And don't forget to stay tuned after this show for the Chill Pill with Cindiana Jones. And thank all of you for tuning in. Let's continue our hazy journey with Dreamgaze legends, the Boo Radleys. Here is Living is Easy.

That was experimental Noisemakers Seafeel with Falling First. That is off their May 1st release, Soul Hurts. Seattle Post Shoegazers guest directors gave us Now I Know. That is off their May 1st LP, Before You Get Broken. We heard LA Dreamgazers Tangents with Song for Dope. Before that, it was prolific noise pop artist Boy with Monk Chat Blessing. Manic Pixie Dream Boy gave us a hazy cover of the Butthole Surfers classic Pepper. And the Boo Radleys kicked off that set with a track off their May 1st album, In Spite of Everything. I know I can't get enough of this hazy, dreamy stuff, so let's get right into another set. Here is dark wave electropop band Massive Ego with Dark Matter, and that is off their May 8th release, Symphony of Flies.

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1: We just heard Sacramento four-piece Desario with Concentric Circles. That can be found on their May 8th release, Hinterland. We heard Chicago artist Spills with Memories. It was Montreal post-punk band The City Gates with Radium Love. That one is off their May 16th release, Chimera. Before that, it was Magic Wands with Yesterday's Dream. That one's off their April 24th EP, Wishing Well. We heard Aria with Anti-Hero, and electronic artist Low Sunday

gave us This Is Not Heaven. And we opened up that last segment with a track from Massive Ego. Well, let's keep the gazy goodness flowing, shall we? San Francisco shoegazers The Asteroid No. 4 released their 13th full-length album In Praise of Shadows on May 8th. Here is a track from that album. It is called Hieroglyphics.

That was Denver, Colorado shoegaze artist Silhouettes of the Sun with You Were the Sun. That is off their May 3rd release, 6 Days of Clouds. Japanese shoegazers Epi gave us Unsweetened from their May 8th album, Red Comb. We heard Half Heaven with Stray. New York four-piece The Harrow gave us Island of Willows. Some more Japanese dreamgazers, Apple Light. We heard Pink Gold off their May 6th release, New Morning. And we began that segment with The Asteroid, number 4. Thanks again to all of you that have tuned in. I hope you are enjoying the show. Let's keep it going with a track from Seattle artist Bartram Howe. And this is from their 23rd album, Rare and Deadly. Here is Wasteland.

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1: Thank you so much for joining me on this blissful and hazy journey. We just heard Apathy by Pink Fuzzy Sounds. British shoegazers Silk gave us Slide Away. That is off their May 7th debut album, Orlux. We heard Sunyi Buli from Malaysian shoegazers Purple Blurry. Italian shoegazers No Day gave us Nuove Mostre.

From their May 8th release solo, Stare Solo, Norwegian Black Gazers, Sleep Well, I Love You, gave us In Your Eyes, I Lose Myself. We also heard from Swedish Dream Gazers, Kitten Paws, with Vinden Vinden, a track from their May 8th release, Lush, and we started off that set with Bartram Haw. We still have a little more time left, so I'm going to keep filling you up with the Gazy goodness. Here's a track from Australian composer Lachlan Ardale. It's called Dreamer Migration.

That was Sacramento Post Rockers Living with Giants. That track is called Sunsets. Argentinian post rock artist Lost in Reverb gave us Grains of Sand with Colossal Sufferings. That is off their May 1st LP, Shapeshifter. We heard British post rock artist Goodnight Sweet Prince with Shrinkflation. Before that, it was Alden with Low Meridian and Lachlan Ardale led off that segment with a track from their May 1st release, Realms. You've been listening to Oral Pleasures with Captain Zesty here on Shouting Fire. It has been a pleasure sharing some of what I have been listening to with all of you. We still have a little time left to squeeze in a few more of my favorite tracks of 2026 so far, so let's not hesitate.

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1: That last track was The Great Forgetting from Atlanta Post Rockers' Lorraine. Before that, we heard Sea Breather with In This Sacred Space of Silence. And we started off that set with Tulsa, Oklahoma experimental artist Unwed Sailor with Three Jewels. That is off their May 8th release, High Remembrance. Ladies and gentlemen, this is your captain speaking. We have reached the end of our journey together. Thank you so much, Shouting Fire, for letting me share some fresh new tracks with all of you. And thank all of you for tuning in. Don't forget, you can tune in again June 30th for another installment of Oral Pleasures. And in about a half hour from now, Cindy Anna Jones graces the Shouting Fire airwaves with the Chill Pill. So stay tuned. You can re-listen to this show and my other Shouting Fire shows on my Mixcloud page. Just search for Captain Zesty over there to find me. CaptainZesty. And I have one last track to send your ears off into the night. Closing it out with Birmingham, UK prog post-rock band The Dead at Sea. Here's a track off their April 26th release 3. It is called Ninja. Until we meet again, be the spark which spawns the flame that sets the world on fire.

0: And now, daily gifting affirmation number 420.
1: It is better to give than to receive. It is better to give than to receive. It is better to give than to receive.

1974 is the year that they are now planning for sex on the streets in every major city from coast to coast. And get ready for a shock, the music that they're planning to use to crumble the morals of America is this rotten, filthy, dirty, lewd, lascivious junk called rock and roll. It isn't just the lyrics, it's the beat. I preach into my conversion story, which you can get, how this beat gets them. 400 teenage girls in Detroit interviewed as to why they had illegitimate babies. They said, not just the words, the beat. The fertility rates of the jungles are the same beats incorporated in this modern rock to stir them up.

good morning, good afternoon, wherever you're listening from. Thanks for joining me. I'm Cindy Anna Jones, and this is The Chill Pill. It's evening here on the Northern California Mendocino coast, and we had just a gorgeous day today. Yes, indeed. Summer's almost here already. I can't even believe it. It's barely a month until we start losing daylight again. Anyway, here we are. And what a world it is out there. You're listening to Shouting Fire. Shouting Fire is a global burner radio network with volunteer DJs from around the world bringing you audio art of all kinds. And we are here 24-7, 365. And sometimes we'll bring you live events, and sometimes we'll play past events. And here's all kinds of music, all genres, a little bit of talk radio, some kids radio, now and then some music radio theater, and then there's the Chill Pill. So I hope you enjoy the show. I think we all could use a mental break. I don't think I'm playing a single political song tonight. I need a break. It's too much. So right now we're listening to Taj Mahal, Keb Moe, and Ruby Amanfu. Ruby Amanfu. And there's Room on the Porch. And we've got it. Enjoy.

Well, we're listening to Nakar by Potter Furkuva and Nathan Ball. Before that, we had, Heart to Heart by Olka Coco. And before that, Abigail LaPelle gave us the whistle song, One in a Million. Stick Figure and DJ Kairos gave us Run, Run River. Starling Arrow, Isla Nero, and Rising Appalachia gave us The Honor Way. And I don't really know how to pronounce, it's in kind of symbols more than anything. And we heard, and that was by Henson and Artem Pivovarov. And the second voice gave us Vibe With You. And we started this out with You Can Get It by Kelly Bosch. I'm Cindiana Jones, and this is The Chill Pill. And spend some time on our website, our Facebook page, and see what we're doing, what we've been up to, what we might be up to soon, and see what's going on. On our website, we have our list of shows and their times. And like I say, they're all over the map of just about every kind of radio you might want to listen to. And while you're there, you can always hit the donate button. We are all volunteer here, but we do have technical costs, and we appreciate some help if you've got any spare things to help with. All right, we're going to let Para Furkuva and Nathan Ball finish out this lovely little piece, and then we're going to go to Chris Beer and Castro Silby. And they're going to give us Light Up the Dance Floor. Enjoy.

Well, we're listening to Bo Svenson with the voice of Tohei. Before that, Kelly Bosch gave us From My Mouth to Yours, Honey Bear and the Band, Fake It Till You Make It, classic Phil Collins, Another Day in Paradise, Mary McCaslin from way back in the 70s, early 70s, Things We Said Today, Dire Straits with Water of Love, Las Añas and Chancha Via Circuito gave us Bebe Guru. And we started this set with Light Up the Dance Floor by Chris Beer and Castro Silvi Quill Baby, Quill Belly. Some of these names are really tongue twisters. I'm Cindy Anna Jones, and this is The Chill Pill. Hope you're enjoying the show. I do post these shows up on SoundCloud when I'm finished. So if you missed it and you want to catch it or you want to share it, please do. And you'll find that on the Shouting Fire / Chill Pill. We're going to go on to Humankind by Ahi and Tennille Towns coming up in just a couple of minutes. And we're going to let Bo Svenson take us on out to that.

Well, we started this set with Humankind by Ahi and Tennille Towns. Disturbed gave us The Sounds of Silence. I love that cover of that song. I think that he does an amazing job with it. Joan Osborne, One of Us. Drew Holcomb and the Neighbors, Dance with Everybody. And then La Boubou by Jim and Luisa Sonza and Ilya. Magic Mumble Jumble gave us Don't Forget. And we just heard Daka Braka with a baby, Ukrainian band with a really unique sound. And right behind me now is Every Scar Knows by Groove Monkey. I'm Cindy Anna Jones, and this is The Chill Pill. We're coming up to the last little bit here. Hope that you've been enjoying the show. I have. And check us out on Facebook and our website. See what we're up to and what we've been up to and what we'll be up to. We're a collective of volunteer DJs from around the world that really do love bringing you audio art of all kinds. And you'll find all kinds of audio art on Shouting Fire at some point every month, sometimes every week. So spend some time there and feel free to click the donate button and kick down a few dollars to cover our technical costs. Other than that, we are all volunteer. So coming up next is something by Terapia del Canto and Hugo Bistoff called Siempre Ahora. It's always now.

Well, we just heard Julian Taylor and Ain't Life Strange, and boy, it's an understatement of the day. And another one by Olco Coco called Heartbeat of Happiness. Doing Better by Ben Camden. And Duck and Cover, Heels to Hardwood, Mistress of Nonsense, and Siempre Ahora, we started the set with. We've come to the end of it all tonight. Thanks for joining me. I hope that you enjoyed the show and that you'll be back with me in a couple of weeks. I'll be back in 2 weeks. And in the meantime, take care of yourselves. Take care of each other. Don't let the news give you the blues. And be kind. It's one thing we can do every day. Might make a difference. Something better. We're going to let Groove Monkey finish out with Art of the Flow. And thanks again. I'll be back in 2 weeks.

0: in the dull and commonplace occurrences of day-to-day living, one thing stands out as a completely unique experience.
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1: Who are they?
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1: Oh, you promise?
0: 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Okay.
1: Let's see.
2: I'm getting bored with thinking thin. The shape I'm in's the shape I'm in. I'm sick of feeling guilty when I eat.
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5: And now, another tale of tragedy from Booyah, the burned out burner.
6: You know, one time I did something so stupid at Burning Man. Oh man, was this ever dumb. Oh my god, this is like, man, the stupidest thing ever. You see, I thought it would be really cool to get really drunk and steal a golf cart and drive around the playa blindfolded just because, you know, like when can you ever do that in the real world? So I like stole this golf cart, but then I got too drunk and I passed out while I was driving down the Esplanade. I mean, it was pretty cool and all. I mean, it was in the paper the next day and everything, but I didn't even get to see it for like a week because I was in jail in Reno. God, I never knew there were, like, rules and stuff out here. Oh, man, that was so stupid.
5: Don't be like Booyah. Be smart and don't be out of control. Burn blight. Don't burn out.

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The name of the game is Lightworks. How do you show those teasing lips so they dazzle and shine? 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

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When I got there, you weren't there. What are you trying to do to me? Put me on a sick trip or something? You know something? I don't kiss on my first day. 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

0: 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How old you say you were?
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0: 6.4. 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And she's got red lips. 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Can't you hear me, God? She's a real groovy girl. She's got red lips. Man, she's a real. She's so real. She's so real. She's so real. She's so real. Oh, she's so real. She's so real, goddamn. She's so real. She's so real. She's real. Can't you hear me? Can't you hear me? Can't you hear me? She's

0: Paradise Valley Police.
1: Oh.
0: We got a call in the 911. Is everybody okay there?
2: Hello?
0: Hello.
2: Yes, my husband just hit me in the face.
0: Okay, are you injured? Do you need a paramedic?
2: No, I don't.
0: What address are you at? Are there any weapons involved?
2: No, just a bad history of it, and I told him that this would be the last time, and he did. He popped me right in the mouth.
0: Okay, hold on 1 second. Let me get the officer started.
2: I will. I'll pump high.
0: Domestic violence assault. 46.
2: I pumped you out. You're right. Look at me. You're right.
0: 911. Dating the male.
2: Okay. They're going to believe you, Jay. They're going to believe you. You're right. No. I beat you up with a baseball bat, too. You're right, Jay.
0: And what's your name?
2: Jamana Kidd.
0: And for?
2: Way to apologize.
0: Okay, got a bunch of officers started. You sure you're okay? Don't need an
2: ambulance? No, I'm fine. I don't need an ambulance. I just want him out of this house.
0: Okay.
2: Thank you.
0: What's your husband's name?
2: Jason Kidd.
0: And is he a white male or a black male?
2: He's mixed.
0: Okay, where's Jason at right now?
2: He's right standing in the kitchen.
0: All right. Do you seem cool about it, or?
2: Yeah, no, he's too cool. He's an actor. He's going to tell them how I hit him and everything else, so he's not even apologizing or anything, and it's the only reason I'm finally doing this.
0: Okay. What was the fight all about?
2: He plays for the Phoenix Suns, and he went on a road trip like he normally does, and he doesn't call the whole time, and so he comes home with a chip on his shoulder. That's what the fight's about.
0: Okay. Keep you on the phone there to the officers arrive.
2: Well, what I'd like to do is get my son to a guest house, if you don't mind.
0: Well? I don't know if I... Let me ask the officers if I should do that or if I should just keep you here.
2: Can you go take him to the guest house? Then go take him.
0: Yeah, that male is on the
2: stage. Go take him. He doesn't need to be here. Okay, I'll go take him to the guest house.
0: I can hear him doing in the background. I'm trying to keep around.
2: Then go take him right now. If you want what's best for your son, you wouldn't want him here right now. Okay, I'm going to take my son to the guest house.
0: Do you have a way to do it on the... I'm worried about anything happening.
2: Don't worry about me. This is minor compared to what I usually go through. Hold on a second.
0: Okay. And there is a son on scene there, a child. They'll have to determine the age. And she's going to take him to the guest house here. She just left the phone. Apologize. 46.

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4: You ate it, Ralph.

It's the year 3030. And here at the Corporate Institutional Bank of Time, we find ourselves reflecting, finding out that in fact, we came back. We were always coming back.

Debussy didn't believe in God. He didn't believe in the establishment. He didn't believe in bourgeois convention. He didn't believe in Beethoven or Wagner. He believed in Debussy.

Debussy understood that a work of art or an effort to create beauty was always regarded by some people as a personal attack.

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He preferred cats to people.

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6: Psst, you. Yeah, you. We have a secret message for you. The burn isn't really just once a year. See the regional network section of the Burning Man website to find out how and where burners are meeting, arting, organizing, and burning 365 days a year. Because we are everywhere.
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2: 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Butt plug! Butt plug!

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1: New hands to do anything.
0: Yeah.
1: Okay, so to listen to the competition, then you.
0: How are you now?
2: Very first of all. You'll be also. One, two, three, goodbye.

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1: Art, politics, news, music, events, news, interviews, events, you, interview,
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1: interviews,
2: interviews,
1: you, politics,
2: you,
1: art, politics, music,
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2: you,
1: music,
2: art,
1: you,
2: politics.
1: Art,
2: music,
1: news, politics,
2: news,
1: music, news,
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2: art,
1: interviews,
2: politics,
1: art,
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1: art,
2: you,
1: politics, music.
2: You.
3: Heineken! Fuck that shit! Pabst Blue Ribbon!

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1: The rebel marched to the sea with warplanes blasting the way. Air bombs bursting there, raking the hostile trenches with explosives.

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1: What's that, John?
0: I don't like to go home no more.
1: Oh, man, don't do that.
0: I don't like to go home.
1: No, that don't sound good.
0: I got a nagging woman at home.
1: You jiving me.
0: I ain't playing.
1: Oh, man.
0: Man, every time I go on trial, man, I'm getting sick and tired of you going so-and-so. So-and-so told me this.
1: Yeah.
0: So-and-so told me that.
1: Uh-huh.
0: Shirley said this.
1: Yeah. Yeah, I know what
0: Shirley said that. I'm getting sick and tired of all that hearsay. I don't want

0: here, boy.
1: Knock it down.
0: Don't worry, honey. He ain't gonna do no more than I let him do. You know, like I say, I'm the one that's tired of that he'll say jive. Every time I walk out of my door, I'm staring Shirley right in the face, and she's telling me about some woman you were with the night before.
1: Knock it down.
2: Wait a minute. Now, I couldn't say this on the record. I said, I couldn't say this on the record.
1: Have your way.
2: But I'm going to say it now.
1: Go on.
2: Is it all right if I say it now? Is it all right if I say it now?
1: Say it now.
2: They say it's all right, baby. Look here.
0: You believe in letting it all hang out? All right.

0: Didn't I tell you to be cool?
1: The man stand right away, you gonna start some mess in here.
0: But while Shirley was trying, we were already in the Howard Jones.
1: No, no, don't believe that. Don't believe that. Fuck me.
2: Wait a minute.
1: Hey, buddy, you know me better.
2: Wait a minute. I know y'all want to say, how come that cat don't get mad and knock that dude down? But now you know why I ain't gonna do that? Cause I got something I've been holding for 3 months.
1: Get on down.
2: And I'm gonna tell it now. See, you can't get mad at me if I snitch on myself. And I'm finna snitch on myself now, baby.
0: You got it, baby.
2: Now, while they was at the Howard Johnson, I had her sister.

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0: Remember the last time we talked about this old body of ours, Bob?
1: Yeah, I remember, Dad.
0: No. Well, now, to begin with, it's, penis.
1: Yeah, I know that already, Dad.
0: This organ is one of the most wonderful examples we have of how, son, to do anything knowingly to make it come is a very grave sin.
1: Oh, I don't get you.
0: You know what happens when you stuff yourself with cake and cokes until you're ready to pop?
1: Sure, I get a stomachache.
0: You bet. Food tastes good, so that we'd be sure to get our vitamins each day. Sperm, as the doctors call it.
1: Oh, but, Dad, that's wrong, isn't it? I mean...
0: And don't let me catch you monkeying with mine for another couple of years yet. But here's the important thing to understand now. All those changes in our bodies which make a boy into a man, it ejects a fluid which contains the seed or the...
1: Golly, Dad.
0: No, Bob. Well, what I'm talking about now is... one of these nights, before very long, you may find that sometimes, before men are married... In spite of modern medicine, nature opens a sort of a...
1: Well, you mean that...
0: Something like that. So... But...
1: Gee, our bodies are complicated, aren't they, Dad?
0: Well, you bet. More complicated than the biggest dynamo ever built.
1: Oh, but, Dad, why do fellas get these...
0: Now, that's a good question, Bob. To begin with, this business of... Men begin to feel it occasionally, as soon as they start to grow up. But always remember this, son. I did when I was a boy. You will, too.
1: Golly.
0: So... But now here's the important thing. Sperm tastes good. It's good. As long as it's hard. Get it?
1: I got it, Dad.
0: Fine. You mind if I smoke in your room?
1: Oh, I know, Dad.
2: And we go a little something like this. Hit it.

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1: And now, another tale of tragedy from Booyah, the burned out burner.
2: You know, one time I did something so stupid at Burning Man. Oh man, was this ever dumb. God, this is like the stupidest thing ever. You see, I thought it would be really cool to like share the love and all. So I saw this police officer who looked all kind of lonely and out of place. And I said, hey man, you want some of this? I don't know if he thought I was going to hit him or what. All I wanted to do was give him a little glow. But he like, you know, arrested me and stuff. I thought it was just a burner costume, you know? God, I never knew that cops had to like obey the law and do their jobs and stuff out here. Oh man, that was so stupid.
1: Don't be like Booyah. Be smart and don't be out of control. Burn bright. Don't burn out.

0: do.
1: Who's the kid?
0: He ain't got no real name. We call him Bodysuit. Raised him so he could go back to Earth to find out more about the chart, but he ain't worth a shit. You see, in the year 1902, we were just a bunch of silver miners out there every day digging in the dirt, uneducated, and humping on each other every chance we could. Hell, sometimes some of us good old boys would even be humping on each other, and it weren't like we were trying to be fancy. We just didn't know what the hell we were looking at, did we, John?
2: Yeah, we did.
0: So, one day I dug up this rock, and it was a brand new color. Not a trace or hint or nothing of any other color you ever seen. It looked like memories, and, well, it was embarrassing. And if you looked at it, all the parts of your brain that just sat there doing nothing would start right up. And you knew what they were there for. So we looked at it and it turned us real smart. The next day we went into town and read all there was to read about the chart. Then we went out into the desert, built us this big barn and sent it up here into space with us in it. Been here ever since. Now the one thing we didn't reckon on was space, punies.
3: What are space
0: punies? Hey Jake! What are space punies?
2: In a world without gravity, the muscles will become dormant and wither. Your spine will straighten and the calcium in your arms and legs will redistribute itself in your head.
0: Thank you, Jake. See, old Jake knows. Hey, Jake, what happens if you go back to Earth with space punies? That's right! So now, we gotta get back there, because every day they're making further discoveries about the chart.

0: Instead, we raised him on coffee, tobacco, candy bars, kind of stuff our guts couldn't take. We built him a suit of hydraulics so his muscles would grow strong. He was raised to stand up against Earth's gravity as he set out to gain more knowledge on behalf of his kin. A journey the boy don't know nothing about on account of him being as dumb as a stick.
1: Captain. Captain.
2: Now, what starts with the letter C?

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0: beat. 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
1: Who put the bad mouth on me?
0: Anyway, the way I pick them up and put them down. 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
1: Won't catch me now.
0: Never put us in some cold ass ground. Sure it's dark, never been out this way. Anyway, safe and sound, but we broke the Olympic 220. Cross crunches.

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I was driving through the cancer that I can't really trust this cat, Quasimodo. I played a few tunes yesterday to sponsors. Real cool. They did this. The new album came in. It's at your local stores, Quasimodo Degree. I'm gonna play a couple tunes for y'all. Y'all get y'all recorded off. If y'all sleep, you know,

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Man like Blueprint. DJ Mr. Dibs. I want a proper deal real London UK welcome for Atmosphere. Fuck it, I'm over the head like track lighting. Fuck it, put me on your track, I'll be exciting. Fuck it, it doesn't matter, cause he's still riding that horse like one of the four men. And of course when they cough, we all feel it. It's not dumb, it's that shit that rises over your head like the sun each and every single day. The lyrics that they say compounds into what they do, call it greatest. Overcast, I know the math, and all I really wanna do is not hold you back. Shit, maybe I can help put each and every one of you that come through into what you gonna want to, yeah.

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0: they jukebox. 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
1: you ever strange hip hop. 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
1: Love.
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0: Midway between the atoms and the stars, a man-child appeared. Midway between the atoms and the stars, a man-child appeared. Midway between the atoms and the stars, a man-child appeared. Midway between the atoms and the stars, a man-child appeared. A man-child appeared.
1: There is an essential source to our
0: A man-child appeared.
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1: Two.
0: Give it
1: one,
0: a try.
1: Two.
0: Give it a try.
1: One, two. One, two. One, two. One, two. One, two.

0: 1, 2.
1: All right, let's go. I love you. Holy cow.
2: Oh my God.
3: Yeah.

0: Wow, he finally admits
1: And I think I'm a turtle.

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Now, that may sound silly to you, but it's been very, very helpful to me. Let me show you how it's done, in case you want to try it. Now, first I have to close my eyes. And then I go through certain mental configurations. And by this means, I can dissolve through the outer epidermal layer, like this. And several other layers here. There. Now, when you first come to the brain, you have to pass through the medulla oblongata. That's where things like breathing and heartbeat and glands are controlled. It's kind of like plumbing. It's not very interesting. But if you keep going, you cross into the cerebrum, and that's where all your thoughts are. You know, when I first came to my cerebrum here, there were thoughts scattered all over. The place was a mess. Old mathematical formula, bits of poetry, and telephone numbers were all mixed up together. It was terrible. Over the years, I've been able to organize. Now, in this part of my brain, for instance, I keep thoughts about my family. There goes some family thoughts. That's a great family. There's my wife, parents, my Uncle Ray. There goes Cousin Barbara. My nephew Evan, Uncle Charlie. Oh, Uncle Charlie. We can't stand each other. I've been meaning to refile him under enemies. Now, those are some of my family thoughts. Now, on the other hand, over here, in this part of my brain, I've got my scientific thoughts, mathematics, physics, thoughts on astronomy. But to tell you the truth, I never was very good at science. Anyway, I think you get the idea. Say, now that we're here, let me show you some of my good thoughts. I have a special section of extra good thoughts that I'm very proud of. They're right over here. Oh, yeah. Lovely. That's a nice thought. Isn't that beautiful? Of course, I've got some evil thoughts, too. I guess everybody does. Hey, you want to see my evil thoughts? I keep them over here, in this part of my brain. Greedy thoughts. Gluttony. Hate. Lust. Well, that's enough of that. Let's go into something nicer. I've got a great collection of personal memories. They're right over this way. And oh, I almost forgot. To get to that part of my mind, we have to pass through another area. My fears. It's a little scary, but we'll go fast, okay? I think you can see how organizing your brain like this can be very helpful. We're getting to the fears. I hate this part. Oh, boy. Gee, oh, spiders, man. I hate spiders. That one really gets me. Oh, brother. I wish we could get rid of that one. I'm glad that's over with. At least there's an advantage to lumping all your fears together so they don't get mixed up with other things. Anyway, here we are in my personal memories. There, that's the house I grew up in. Oh, there goes Mary Lou, my first girlfriend. And here's a circus I saw as a kid. Oh, that's a little fear. I must have gotten out of place somehow. I'm sorry about that. But here's a cottage where we spent summers. We'll mix up there. There's the high school when I was... Oh, boy. Now, something's going wrong here. No, what's that? No. This is all wrong. It's not supposed to... Oh, no. I'm out of control here. No. I gotta get out of here. Well, I wonder if it would help if I filed things alphabetically.

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2: And now, another tale of tragedy from Booyah, the Burned Out Burner.
3: You know, one time I did something so stupid at Burning Man. Oh man, this was like dumb. This was like, God, the stupidest thing ever. You see, I like the man and all. I mean, he's a pretty cool dude. He and I have had some, like, really good communions, you know. But I thought it was kind of, you know, elitist. The dude's made out of wood, got all the attention on the ply and everything. So I thought, wouldn't it be cool if some real, like, non-Pinocchio dude got to be the Burning Man for a change? You know, a Burning Man. So I siphoned off some gas from our car. That was pretty stupid itself, come to think of it. Tasted awful. And then after I siphoned, I took a bath in all this gas and I lit a cigarette. I mean, it was pretty cool and all, but God, I never knew it wouldn't be a controlled burn, you know what I mean? Like, the man always burns so smooth and all. Oh man, that was so stupid.
2: Don't be like Booyah. Be smart. And don't be out of control. Burn bright. Don't burn out.

dance last Friday night. I said, just wait there, I'll be right back. She said, Gary, that sounds fine. 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She said, Gary, falling in love. She said, falling in love. It's too cool. I started to cry.

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1: I'll bet you remember the song Dixie, don't you?
2: Oh, I wish I was in the land of cotton. Old times there are not forgotten. Look away, look away, look away, Dixieland.
3: But there's more, much more.
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7: Learn all you can while you're going to school, even if your friends think you're uncool. Can you name me?

0: might be nasty, but I'm still human.
1: No, open your mouth wide. Ah! Ah!
2: I can put something in it, and a song will come out.
3: Oh, yeah! Oh, yeah! Oh, yeah!
4: Oh, that's it!
5: Hey, hey, hey!
6: When someone asks what your name is, say no, and run home to tell your mom or dad.
7: By the way, my name's Cody Wood. What's yours?
8: I am not only the best horn blower in these parts, but the best cook, too. How would you like to be cooked?

0: One for you. What about all the trees?
1: You haven't any brain. You haven't any brain. You haven't any brain.
2: Have you forgotten that this is magic?
0: Magic music.
3: I'm a rocket, and I can take you to outer space.
4: Give it to me. I'll throw it in the lake.
5: Listen. Escúchame. Listen, she said. Listen to me, she said. I know what I want. I want to be only here this moment. All I want.

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Radio. Butt plug.

0: Man, I am ready.
1: Yeah.
0: Are y'all ready to get down?
1: Yeah,
0: Lord. Boy, I cannot wait to blow my horn in here tonight.
1: Oh, man.
0: Come on, y'all. Let's get on this train. This train is ready to roll.
1: Yeah, I'm trying to
0: go. We got to get out of here.
1: Okay.
0: Get down and blow.
1: Yeah.
0: Wait a minute. Hold it. All aboard the Soul Funky Train.

0: thought you were from
1: over there. I'm next to the thing.
2: Oh, guys, here's.
1: Thousands of
2: it's big.
1: 30 million.
3: So pick it. Take down one of them.
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4: Son of a gun. You thought I was going to say son of a bitch, didn't you?
5: What was your impression? Do tell us. My mother asked for lightness as well as curiosity. Quite excellent, I answered. She's altogether charming.

When I saw the thing a-coming out of the sky, it had one long horn and one big eye. I commenced to shaking, and I said, "Ooh-wee, it looks like a purple people-eater to me."

that the end? Oh, I was just going to do one more, but I guess that's time. It's the end. I'm sorry. Oh, well, good night. Thank you very much for coming. The bar is closed. And please support no to this war in Iraq. Please. Everybody, no to this war.

pick up all my clothes. You can look, but don't touch without asking. A friendly reminder from your buddies in bed. Bureau of Erotic Discourse.

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First, tell a friend or two who you think might like the show. And second, please rate and review the show on Apple Podcasts and Spotify. The more reviews the show gets, the more likely it will even appear in search results. Thank you, and now on to the show.

0: Hello, and welcome to the Shadow of the Man show. I am your host, Andy. No worries, it's that Andy. And today, on our, this is going to be the season premiere of season two episode, we have the one, the only Danger Ranger, or Michael. What do you prefer to go by?
1: Well, I actually go by many names. In the Burning Man community, of course, I am mostly known as Danger Ranger. In the Cacophony Society, I have many aliases, actually, the different events that I've done. I've counted 32 different aliases that I've used 32. In different Cacophony events.
0: So how did it all begin with Cacophony for you? Because before the man, there was Cacophony, like, for you. So, like,
1: I've always been interested in, like, the surreal and the absurd and playful. And it was 1986, actually the same year that Larry started to burn on the beach, that I encountered the beginnings of the Cacophony Society. I found this newsletter in a grocery store south of Market. And it listed all these wonderful things that you could do during the month. Crazy events, gatherings, pranks. And so I started going to these events, and it was just at the very beginning of the San Francisco Cacophony Society, which of course has its roots in an earlier organization called the Suicide Club, which was started in 1972 by a man named, actually four individuals. Gary Warren was the primary driver out of these people. They found themselves out at a pier in San Francisco with heavy waves washing up on them. And they were holding on to the chain rail, literally, for their lives. And it was an experience like none other. And they felt so alive. And so they started this group called the Suicide Club, whose purpose was to live each day as if it was their last. And they did all kinds of wonderful things, a lot of underground and urban explorations. And I heard about them in the late 70s, I guess it was. And I heard rumors of the things that they were doing, but they were so far underground, I couldn't make contact with them.
0: Mm-hmm.
1: But eventually, the Suicide Club disbanded in 1982, along with the death of its founder.
0: Oh, what happened?
1: And in 1986, a group of old Suicide Clubbers decided to kind of restart something. And they called it the Cacophony Society. And I got heavily involved in that at the very beginning. I started to do events. The first event that I did, I was somewhat dismayed at the beginning because only six people showed up. Only six people showed up at this event, my first event. But the next morning, the next day, it was on the 5 o'clock news on TV. So I was certainly hooked. This is great.
0: What was the event? What did you guys do?
1: The event was the Ollie North Shredding Party. And that was the time that Oliver North was going around speaking about the Contra affairs and everything that was going on in the Middle East. And I had gotten some copies of these secret documents that were related to that. And Ollie North was going to be speaking down on the peninsula from San Francisco down in Redwood City at this amphitheater down there. And so there was this whole Iran Contra Costa thing going on. And so I put in an announcement, a notice that we were going to shred secret documents the night before he was going to be speaking in his amphitheater. And we showed up with an old RV, and we had a shredding machine, electrical shredding machine, and we were going to shred these documents, and a couple of bottles of champagne. And I thought it was going to be great fun. But also, I was involved with a lot of electronics recycling. My background is in Silicon Valley. And I had these little computer chips, about a 1-inch square with some circuit boards with chips on them. And I stuck double-sided tape to the back of them. And I told the six people there, we are going to put these secret listening devices around the amphitheater doors and windows so we can record what he says. So it was infinite. It was innocent fun, and these chips were out of copy machines actually that I had found, and we were around it and we stuck them on the doors and windows that night around the amphitheater, and then we proceeded to drink champagne and shred secret documents, and that was all. We left, went home. But sometime early in the morning, the security service went around and they spotted these circuit boards. And it was a bomb threat.
0: A bomb.
1: So they called out the bomb squad and the police were
0: Wow.
1: there. And then the news showed up the next morning and it became a big thing. And I remember the sheriff of the county saying, holding one of these circuit boards up and said, we don't know what this is, but we're going to find out. And that was my first cacophony event.
0: Wow. So that was 1980.
1: And that was also the launch of my first alias name. I was Sergeant JFO, just following orders. Also at the event, we wear these pseudo military uniforms that we had decorated to. So cacophony was all about pranks and costuming and doing these ridiculous things.
0: Yeah. So I saw also like you guys had would do like a dinner like in a bunker. There was some sort of like you all dressed in white and you painted the bunker all
1: There was a
0: white.
1: lot of urban exploration intrusion events that we did. We did a couple. We like to explore places that weren't being used. Underground tunnels, military bunkers. We did several events in the old military bunkers out at Fort Funston, and also on the other side of the Golden Gate Bridge. There are these military bunkers that had been built during World War II, to fight off the Japanese invasion that was going to happen down the West Coast. And so we found the ways to get into these places and we did events. And the first one was called the Atomic Cafe. And that was at Fort Funston over near Golden Gate Bridge in San Francisco. And John Law and I were very active in working together on these things. And we found a way to get in. And we managed to open this hatch, this small hatch. Which led down a ladder and inside. And we put a fake lock on it. So it would look like it was locked, but only we knew how to turn the bolt to open it up. And we organized an event called the Atomic Cafe. And the scenario was it's the end of the world. And the remnants, the survivors, were gathering together to have a dinner together. At the end of the world times.
0: Last
1: And
0: supper.
1: we brought in a bunch of art students and they painted the whole inside with apocalyptic scenes and bombs falling. We brought in round tables and chairs. We had checkerboard tablecloths. We brought in a generator and we were playing duck and cover movies and we held this great dinner. And that was the first Atomic Cafe. After that, the second Atomic Cafe was even more grand. There was this abandoned military building, a 7-story military building owned by the government, south of Market near Townsend, and a huge building, 7 floors, and a basement. And we found a way to get into it, of course. And we organized the second Atomic Cafe. And in this one, we told everybody to meet at a bar south of Market. And so the night of the event came, and there was about 55 people in the bar. And we had rented a 24-foot U-Haul truck. And we pulled up to the bar and we had everybody get into the truck. And we closed the door and we drove several blocks to this building. It was owned by the government, which hadn't been used for 14 years. It was just abandoned. And it had a giant roll-up door, drive-in truck door. And we drove the truck into this and down into the basement. We had lookouts, spotters on the roof of the building across the street with radios advising us when it was safe to go in. And we had rigged this building and planned it weeks and weeks in advance and got in there. We opened up the door and people climbed down the ramp out of the truck. And there was a line of candles leading to these giant blast doors. And they all came up to these doors, and we opened the doors, and inside was a live band playing with laser lights and a fog machine and tables and music, dance. It was just crazy.
0: So how many people did you stuff in the back of this truck?
1: 55 for that one. And then,
0: No idea where they were going, and he just
1: no, and we taken the generator and we ran the exhaust into the plumbing so it was exhaust, send the exhaust up several floors out to the roof stacks so we wouldn't, have a problem with
0: Yeah.
1: exhaust. And we had a great time. And after the event, loaded them all up in the truck, closed the door, and drove them out. To this day, they don't know where they were at.
0: That's awesome. Was that also 1986 or this was roughly around similar time?
1: That was 80, I'd have to look, 87,
0: Yeah.
1: I think it was. That was when 87, 88, I started getting very active. And all the there were three atomic cafes, and the third one, they were all within a year. And the third one was even larger and more people and a bigger building over in the East Bay. We found a out on the fringe of Berkeley, there was this abandoned toothpaste factory. There's a complex of buildings with underground, and we brought in. It took two trucks, loads of people to bring them in this time, and we brought them in again to this bunker. First, they went through this courtyard, and they went down to a hatch and the hole in the ground. And inside was music, bands. We brought in couches and furniture. We had transformed the underground environment into a performance space, basically.
0: How would people find out about this and get involved? How would people find out about it and get involved?
1: The comedy site, we put out a monthly newsletter. This has actually been going on. The Suicide Club produced a monthly newsletter too. But it was very small and very secretive. And the Suicide Club actually grew out of a group called Communiversity, a free university in San Francisco. It was a class to begin with, which
0: Really?
1: became Suicide Club. And so there was a monthly newsletter that Goffney would put out, and it was called Rough Drafts because it was a rough draft of what was happening. And I got involved. I eventually became the newsletter. I eventually became the editor of the newsletter, and I began to push Cacophony outward. I thought we were doing such wonderful things that more people should get involved. And unlike the Suicide Club, I decided that the Cacophony Society should be open to everyone, and anyone who showed up could attend. So I began to promote the Cacophony Society. And even to the point where I thought, this should be happening in other cities. So I launched the Los Angeles Cacophony Society at a time when I was working down there. I was a contractor working with computer systems with Caltrans. And I started the LA Cacophony Society by printing their first monthly newsletter with a list of these incredible events that had already happened because it was an expired newsletter. But I put them out there so people would see that, oh, darn, I missed this. I should have been there. And
0: Jeez.
1: so all of a sudden, people started showing up to the next one. And I found somebody who showed up. His name was Al Ridenour, and he became known as Reverend Al, and he became the leader of the Los Angeles Cacophony Society. And then we expanded even further. We had a Seattle Cacophony Society, a Portland Cacophony Society, New York, Houston, and we even got to London. There was a London Cacophony Society.
0: London.
1: So the idea of cacophony spread. And it was all about doing things that were outside the normal boundaries. The Cacophony Society was a randomly gathered network of free spirits united in the pursuit of experiences beyond the pale of mainstream society. That was our motto.
0: Wow.
1: But LA Cacophony took it to the next level. Reverend Al did some of the most incredible pranks that you could ever imagine. They did an event called Cement Cuddlers. They went to a Toys R Us store and they bought a half a dozen teddy bears, little teddy bears, and they took the stuffing out and they poured wet cement in them and then sewed them back up. And they made a tag to go with them, complete with the barcode, which could be read by their machines at the checkout counter. And this tag said something like, "Oh, little child, do not let my soft exterior fool you, because inside I am hard as a rock. Like you must also become as you grow up." And to top this off, they put these in different Toys R Us stores, and then they went to a Toys R Us store and they attempted to buy one. They took this cement cuddler, complete with a tag, it says cement cuddler and all that on there. And the person at the cash register said, "Well, I don't know this. What is this?" And finally, then somebody pretended to drop it on their toe and it banged onto the floor. Then the manager was called and then the district manager was called. And it was one of the amazing events that Reverend Al organized. Another one he did was at the old Chuck E. Cheese pizza parlor.
0: Oh, yeah.
1: Used to be everywhere. He bandaged himself up all as a burn victim and went crazy around the big rat that they had in there. And so that was really, it's amazing things. Eventually, in 1988, I was in San Francisco, and I heard about some people who were going to go to the beach and burn a wooden man on the solstice. And I heard this through the network of friends that I had in San Francisco. And I assumed it was some kind of pagan event because it was on the solstice, fire and solstice. So I showed up there, and it wasn't a pagan event. It was Larry Harvey and Jerry James doing this kind of Dada art project of creation and destruction.
0: All right, before we go any further, I just want to make clear to the listeners, like, you're not talking as a spokesman of the Burning Man project or organization or anything. These are just your stories.
1: My stories, these are the stories that I have lived. I am not representing Burning Man in this case. And all my opinions are my own.
0: Exactly. All right. Anyway, let's proceed.
1: The disclaimer.
0: Maybe we should have done it in the beginning. Anyway.
1: I've always been known for pushing the boundaries. And I've gotten into some trouble for it.
0: What?
1: So, yeah.
0: Anyway, so you show up at Baker Beach. Was it nice?
1: Yeah, and it was fun. And I thought, well, we should do this. And I should... So I decided the next year, I kept in touch with Larry, and the next year they were going to do it again. And so I listed it as an event in the monthly newsletter in June. It was on June 22nd on the solstice. And all of a sudden, our newsletter had a subscription of about 600 at that time. So we had a pretty broad reach. So instead of the 20 people who showed up at the second burn in 1987 for 88,
0: There's 20 people in 88, and then how many people after you put
1: So
0: the
1: 89 is when I listed it in the newsletter. And all of a sudden, 200 people showed up. And Larry had also, the first man on the beach was about 7 feet tall, a kind of a cobbled together wooden figure, looked like kind of a, as much a, like a giant grasshopper as a man. But the next year he made it, I think it was 15 feet tall. And the year after it was 20 feet tall. And finally, 19, when I listed in the Cacophony Society newsletter, the man was 30 feet tall. And all of a sudden, cacophony poured out to the beach event.
0: That was 1989.
1: 1989. And they had some structural problems. The man actually broke about mid-waist. And we burned him anyway, but we had radios and we were looking for the police to show up, and so we set fire to before the authorities could arrive. There was no permit, no outlaw. We were all outlaws, if you will. And then in 1990, again, listed in the Cacophony Society newsletter, and we were also involved now with helping building the man, doing the stuff. And of course Larry, because of my contact, was also showing up at cacophony events, and he was at the last Atomic Cafe number 3, and did an incredible speech to a crowd that assembled below. Talking about the end of the world and how our cities are decaying. Somewhere there is a copy of that talk, that speech that he gave. He was on a balcony underground into this giant crowd of people.
0: Wow.
1: And it was really, really, really amazing. So he was involved and was showing up at cacophony events and at our parties. And so there was this merging of cacophony and Burning Man. And finally, in 1990, we showed up on the beach with about 800 people. And the authorities came and said, "You can't do this here. You've no permit." And we had the man was erected. And so Larry negotiated with him for a while and said, "Okay, we'll make a deal. Let us have a party around the man and we won't burn him." And that's what we did. The crowd almost rioted because they wanted to burn them. Of course, the two cops looked around and saw all these hundreds of people, and they left after the agreement. But we kept our word, and we did not burn the man. So we took the man back apart, took him back up the beach, and we put it in storage in this parking lot over on 11th Street in San Francisco. And not knowing what to do, what do we do now? We got this wooden man. But it was a few weeks later, we were at a party at this old Victorian house on Golden Gate. It was a legendary place. Incredible cultural connections were made at this. The parties we had were amazing there. And someone brought over a videotape of this event that took place on this vast, dry lake bed. It's a place like we'd never seen before. And it was a video of a croquet game. Only the croquet ball was 8 feet in diameter. And for mallets, they were using pickup trucks. And we looked at that and we said, we could burn the man out there. So a few weeks later, on Labor Day weekend, we loaded the man into a rental truck and drove out to the Black Rock Desert. There was maybe less than 90 of us at the first event in the Black Rock Desert. And we pulled down off of the asphalt onto the dry lake bed, and I had everybody get out of the trucks and cars. And I took a stick and I drew a line on the ground and I said, "On the other side of this line, everything will be different. We all then stepped across that line together. And that was the beginning of going out to the Black Rock Desert and burn the man. We went way, drove way up there in the north. We set up the man, camped out, and burned the man on Sunday night and went back.
0: So I take RVs and gigantic generators and lasers.
1: Yeah.
0: None of that, right?
1: And John Locke worked in a neon company fixing neon. So he had all this extra neon. So he arranged neon around the bottom of the man, first man in 1990, as kind of a decoration. But then the next year, we again, it was listed in the Cacophony Society newsletter. And we were beginning to reach out more and more about Burning Man and what was happening. And next year, 1991, there was neon on the man, and it was like a giant beacon. You could see it for miles, and it really attracted people. With my background in electronics technology, I created the first Burning Man mailing list, digital list with computers. Began to print out labels, and we began to mail out stuff. And Burning Man grew and grew. It literally more than doubled each year.
0: So you guys weren't the only group of people out there at the Black Rock, right? Wasn't there like this Desert Site Works and like with Pepe Ozon and other people doing
1: We
0: had that all.
1: There were groups out there. There were sailing, land sailor events that were there before we were. There was also a group of people from Berkeley that were doing bizarre events, like they had a golf tournament. They would spray the greens with green food coloring, and they would play golf out there. So there were some absurdist events that were kind of happening out there. There was also an event, the Wind Sailors, they did a race where people made wind sailors out of weird things like shopping carts and beds and stuff, put sails on them and did events. But as we came out there, we began to attract more and more people and activities. The first, Pepe Ozon came out with us and did what was the first Lingam. I'd have to look up, see when that was. It was 1993 or four. And he built this wire mesh sculpture and covered it with mud, filled it up with firewood, and set it on fire one night. And amid a group of performers around it, and that really grew into what was called Pepe's Opera, that would burn on the night before the man burned. And that went on several years, and each time it got larger and larger, and there were 200 performers dancing in this orchestrated script. Yeah, 200 people, and they would dance. They would do this elaborate performance on some theme around the fire temple. Pepe would write these literally operas, these scripts, and they would have groups of performers that represented different cults that would do dances of some sort. And on the stage, on the sculpture, they would have these acts and scenes that would play. And it was an elaborate opera. And then when he stopped doing that, that tradition continued as the temple itself. And the temple became its own thing, as a place where you remembered those who had departed.
0: Yeah. Well, because back then, I guess the man burned on Sunday, right? And then so Pepe's opera was Saturday.
1: Yes, Pepe's opera was Saturday.
0: Yeah. And then like later on, the man became Saturday and then the temple became Sunday. So yeah, so this happened for a number of years, and yeah, the numbers grew like doubled, basically doubled each year, right? Until I guess one of the big early
1: 1995, we were reaching a crisis, actually 94, and we started trying to charge, tickets, sell tickets to the event. And we didn't have any way to really enforce people coming. But it was a challenge of 2 points. Was one was cash flow was the problem, because we were spending more and more, and hundreds of porta-potties, and the cost of the man and the structures. And so I put in a system where if you bought a ticket early, it was cheaper. But if you waited until just before the event, the price was much higher. Also, our staff was really being strained to manage the organization. And what I figured out is a system where you give people the responsibility and the authority for an area or a department. And so they became responsible for not only what they were doing, but for growing their own department. So it grew, then the departments began to scale up. And we were raising the ticket prices to hold the attendance down. So the organization be growth began to grow to match a growth rate of about 15 to 20% per year in the mid-90s.
0: Yeah. So then what happened in 1986?
1: 1996.
0: Oh, 96. Yeah, sorry.
1: Yes.
0: Yeah.
1: 1996 was the real dramatic year where we started to push it into chaos. It was literally, I mean, people were driving around every which way in the dust. 96 was really stressful. We had something like seven vehicle crashes, interactions. Nobody was seriously hurt, but in one case, a truck with 55-gallon drums of water was roaring across the playa and hit another car. And you can imagine what a barrel full of water tumbling across the playa was like.
0: Water is 8 pounds per gallon.
1: Yeah. Yes.
0: 55 gallons, 55 times 8 times how many?
1: But the real crisis was, of course, the death of Michael Fury. It was a few days before the event was officially opened. He was working on the crew. He was a neon artist, and he had been at Bruno's drinking, and he rode a motorcycle, and he went was going to go back to the camp from Bruno's in Gerlach, and he was intoxicated. His friends tried to convince him to not ride his motorcycle, but he insisted. And he drove out to the playa on the way out to the encampment. And he started playing. There was a slow-moving van, several vehicles going. And he started playing chicken with his van. With this van, he would ride his motorcycle up close and veer off. And he did that several times. And then the last time, he just cut it too close, and he collided with the van. It's really sad. So that was the big trauma. And then during the event, there was a car that hit a tent. The rave camp was about a mile north of the main encampment. And so you had this driving back and forth. And it was another case where an intoxicated driver had ran over a tent and severely injured a couple of people.
0: So there's just something for the, because there's some listeners who've never been to Burning Man or a lot of like newer listeners. When you guys first went out in 1990, it wasn't a rave. I mean,
1: Oh, that's
0: music
1: right.
0: that you might have had like boom boxes or something, but there was no DJ or anything. So
1: Yeah,
0: like
1: there wasn't no. Eventually, some DJ showed up. Turbo Ted, in I think 1992, showed up with a boom box, and
0: the first like actual like DJ, like what we would know now as like I mean not quite like what
1: It wasn't but about a year later that Goa Gil showed up with a full-blown DJ outfit and played to a massive crowd of 30 people. And it was impressive that he came out here and really loved it. But in the early days, it was just kind of a large camp out. First real theme camp, I guess, was Peter Doty and Christmas Camp in 1993. But we were just kind of camped out and hung out together and shared drinks and stuff. It was really interesting with the locals because, Nevada and Gerlach was on the frontier of the West. And they would see all these freaks and weirdos drive through their town, this little town of Gerlach. The population of Gerlach was about 200 at the time.
0: 200, right? 200.
1: And they would see all these people drive through town with Kirk. They would see all these people drive through town with colored hair, tattoos all over, and piercings everywhere. And then they would see them go out to the desert and they would burn this giant wooden man. And they said, well, they're a bunch of Satanists. That's what they are. And we finally figured out a way to get in with the locals. We were somewhat liberal-minded. We all had firearms. And we came up with this idea of an event that we would invite the locals to. We did something called the drive-by shooting, in which we this was did this out at the edge of the mountains, so there's a safe backdrop. But we set up these stuffed toy animals along this road, and we would drive by them and shoot them from the back of pickup trucks and in cars. And the locals came along, and they thought this was great fun.
0: What year was
1: They
0: that?
1: said, well, then
0: The early
1: they're
0: on?
1: still a bunch of Satanists, but they're Satanists with guns, so they're okay.
0: There are kind of Satanists.
1: So we got in over the locals, and they started coming out, and they became one of us, and it was great. So we merged really good with the local culture.
0: Probably just take a couple of years, right?
1: Yeah.
0: Wow. So then after 96, and I guess Burning Man started to professionalize and like
1: Yeah,
0: 97.
1: well, 96 was a breakup. John Law, having come out of the Suicide Club, they always like to do small events, and everybody was responsible, and he felt responsible for everybody attended. I was seeing what Burning Man was, how Burning Man was affecting people, and I said, "This is amazing. More people should experience it." But John wanted to end the event. He said, we shouldn't do many Burning Man anymore. People are getting hurt. And so he left the organization, sadly. So it's this philosophical divide between him and Larry and myself. I was always pro-growth. I wanted to spread this idea out there. So I was with the pro-growth. So Larry and I continued to do Burning Man after John left.
0: Well, 1996, 1997, that was a long time ago. It was.
1: Yeah, the interesting thing, after the horrific year of 96, the government was not going to give us a permit. So we looked around and we found this large ranch nearby. It was just over the hill in a place called Hualapai Valley. And it was private property. It was a ranch. But there was a small playa adjacent to this ranch. The playa was about 5 miles diameter. And we said, well, we could have the event there next to this playa. It was owned by the government, but the nearby land was a private property. It was a ranch. But I was looking at the map of this ranch, and I noticed there was this one square that jutted out 20 acres onto this playa. And I said, we could have an event and we could burn the man on this corner of the playa and it would be private property. And so that's what we did. We rented the Fly Hot Springs too. The ranch owner charges $200, and it was amazing. I saw 200 or 300 people in the water at one time in the big pool. It was an amazing sight, 300 naked people in this giant hot springs pool. So we did we did Burning Man 1997 on a ranch,
2: adjacent to the small playa, and everybody would run around on the playa. But the unique thing about the location was there was only two roads in. There was a barrier. There was fences, gates, and natural obstacles. There was a couple of local cowboys that tried to come in from the far side, and their truck hit the mud and was stuck there during the whole event. So there was no way to sneak in. So we had complete control and access. One of our friends, a burner, Larry Breed, whose name was Ember, was very concerned about the environment. And in 1995, he did this test. He set up a couple hundred feet of orange fencing, netting, to catch downwind debris as an experiment. And so after the successful event of 1997, which we had a new authority to deal with, was the county, which was another drama in itself. The county charged Burning Man $320,000 for needed fire services. They had to bring out their own fire department, their own fire trucks. We had our own fire department, our own fire trucks, but it didn't matter to them. But they wanted a fire truck there just in case. So there were 55 firefighters out there enjoying Burning Man, getting paid for it. And the sheriff was concerned about not getting the county's money, so he sent deputies out to collect all the money coming in at the gate. And that turned out to be a whole PR nightmare for the county. And finally, after the event, we found out they overcharged us by more than $100,000, and we got that money back. But the next year, we got an approval from the government to do the event again on the Black Rock. And this time, we put up an orange fence around the entire event before the event. So we had control of access. And that was the big thing.
0: And was that the same footprint as it is now? Was it like a basically
2: It
0: 5 mile
2: it has
0: kind of
2: grown a
0: diameter?
2: little bit, but it's pretty much the same footprint. It's 7 miles across.
0: 7 miles. Okay.
2: In the early days, it took a week to set up the fence. Now they do it in one day, the fence crew. It's amazing.
0: Well, I'm sure there's more volunteers nowadays.
2: And now we have whole departments that have grown. One of the departments that was really unique in 1992, I started a group called the Black Rock Rangers. The event in 1992 was way out on the far end, and the instructions that you got with your ticket were get off the playa, drive down this rutted road for 16 miles, turn right and go another 2.3 miles, and there's the camp. But of course, if you missed it by a couple of degrees, you went veering off into the desert and would get lost in the north end, and especially at night. So I bought six used Citizens Band radios, and I had five friends, and we would go out and we would look for people out in the desert that were lost. We'd see somebody driving around, and we would pull up and, "Oh, you're looking for Burning Man? Okay, follow me." And then we would go across the desert at 80 miles an hour and take them back to camp. So that was the first job of the Black Rock Rangers, was finding lost souls and bringing them back to camp. And of course, once we had the fence up, the focus became more internal, in resolving disputes and helping people. And that was the beginning of the Black Rock Rangers, 1992.
0: Oh.
2: And once we had the fence up, we had a gate that we could control access to. We had perimeter departments that drove around and protected the perimeter. But it was still a challenge. People would crash in through the fence and sneak in. And in the year 2000, I came up with this idea. The Black Rock Desert is literally a vast, dry lake bed. And I was thinking, this is kind of like a giant sea. And like ships in the sea that have radar, we could use a ship's radar to scan the horizon. And so in the year 2000, I set up the first radar on a tower, and we began to scan the city around, scan the horizon around Black Rock City. And we could pick up cars 10 miles away. We could pick up somebody walking to the fence.
0: Walking?
2: And after that, it was almost impossible to sneak in to Burning Man.
0: I'm sure it became a challenge for some people.
2: Yeah, one of the most interesting sneak-ins was, people would often try to hide somebody in the luggage compartment
0: Oh,
2: or
0: yeah.
2: underneath a truck or something. But the most amazing one, there was a circus performer called Rubber Boy, and he was thin and he could fold himself up, and he folded himself up into a suitcase that was 3 feet wide, 2.5 feet wide, and maybe 12 inches high, sitting on the front seat of a car. And the gate crew did not look inside that suitcase.
0: Well, how did you find out about it now after all these years?
2: Oh, the story got out. I think it was hilariously funny, actually.
0: Well, no, I mean, I think if anybody successfully got through, like, that story must become legend.
2: Oh, yes. Yeah. There are so many legends at Burning Man.
0: I heard of stories of people like crawling on the ground, like for miles, and they're just like watching it on the radar, and they're like, "Yep, he's like 3 feet
2: It's amazing.
0: closer."
2: Oh, yeah. And more technology we added too was night vision. We would drive around the perimeter. I loved working perimeter. It was so much fun. And we would cruise around slowly at night wearing night vision goggles, with all the lights off. And I remember the radar control was saying, "Oh, we've got a group of people out by the gravel. There's coming in. Looks like about 20 people on foot." And I went up and cruising in the dark, I could see them. They couldn't see me. And I got within 50 yards and I turned on the headlights and the spotlights on my truck. And they all turned around and started running out the back out. It was so funny.
0: Mean, do people still attempt it to this day, or
2: Almost never now. There
0: yeah.
2: was another incident, and again, it was when I was on patrol, and I got a notice on the radio. Appears to be a couple out on the edge. They're walking in, and I pulled up and turned on my lights, and they were just kind of crouched down on the playa. And I walked up to them. "Oh, you're trying to sneak into Burning Man." And said, "Well, we don't have that much money." But I looked, and they were circus performers. And they had these bags of costumes. And I said, "You're the kind of people who should be at Burning Man." Put them in my truck, and I drove them into the city myself and say, "Here. Go ahead, make your contribution." So the thing that you need to keep in mind is, for all the rules and regulations that I have made, I've probably broken almost that many too, there needs to be grace. There needs to be understanding about why we make rules and what's the purpose of them, and whether the rule is getting in the way of something good.
0: Yeah.
2: And it's something I've always tried to make staff understand, why they're doing what they're doing. Yes, we have a lot of rules, but try to remember and understand why a rule was created and what the
0: Exactly.
2: purpose of its original
0: There's a
2: intent.
0: rule reason for every rule. So after all these years and everything you've done, and you started the Rangers and brought you drew the line that everyone like stepped across, like, what's your involvement nowadays?
2: I primarily enjoying the event. I'm on the board of directors, and I am involved with high level decision making. And my main role is that of a, I guess, a senior elder. I am a spokesman. I do interviews. I talk to the press, and I occasionally give talks and lectures.
0: You ever go out in perimeter patrols anymore?
2: Not so much anymore.
0: Or... okay. I think now this point of interview, I want to talk about like your background. So, like, where did you grow up? I remember you posted something on the internet years ago. So, like, you grew up in Texas?
2: Yes, I did grow up in Texas. So I have this Texas background, the West, freedom, riding horses.
0: So, like, rural Texas? Rural Texas, like living on like a ranch.
2: Primarily rural. I grew up in this several places in and around Texas, southern Texas, San Antonio. My adolescent and teenage years, I was out in a small town in a very wooded area. It was lots of trees and water. It was 20 miles from the city limits, but since that time, the city limits has completely encompassed this little town that I was a teenager at.
0: Yeah, sure. You learned some then outdoor.
2: And I was the thing about Texas with wide spaces, there's challenges to because your friends were so far away usually. So transportation getting there. So
0: How'd you get
2: I
0: in?
2: was very

0: But the age was 21.
1: Ah.
0: But the thing about Texas then, at the time I was growing up, and even not too long after, is that you could drink and drive as long as you weren't drunk. You could drive with a beer in your can. It was not in your car. It was not illegal. As long as if you got stopped, you could prove that you weren't
1: Yeah, how did
0: drunk.
1: that test work?
0: Crazy idea, but the laws have changed.
1: It's just like a subjective, it's like, Sheriff Phil was like, well, I think you had one too many this
0: Well,
1: time.
0: I was driving a tractor when I was 8 years old, so my grandfather's tractor,
1: How long did you live in Texas for? Like, when, at what point did you move out to California?
0: I came out in the service, actually in the mid to late 60s.
1: Where did you, how did you serve? Like, what
0: I
1: branch?
0: did service in the Navy, out of the Bay Area, and I went to Vietnam.
1: Oh, really?
0: Yes, I'm a Vietnam veteran, and that was crazy. It was like Apocalypse Now. And I started out very pro-military, but by the time I got out, I was against the war
1: What
0: based on
1: was your
0: Marxism.
1: job? Like, what was your specialty? What did you do there?
0: I was in primarily a ship's navigation. So we once went into the Gulf of Tonkin and lobbed shells into the jungle at an unseen enemy. It was bizarre.
1: Wow. So were you, what are they called? Blue water? Was it like out in the ocean, or did you actually like kind of go more like inland?
0: Yeah, blue water primarily, ship that I was on. But
1: Wow.
0: yeah, I remember once we stopped in the middle of the Pacific Ocean and went swimming.
1: Really?
0: It was such a bizarre feeling. You get off the ship, and the bottom is a mile below you.
1: Just
0: You're
1: black.
0: swimming out there, and there's nothing out there, and you know that this ship is your only chance of survival. And also, there's big fish down here. You don't know what might pop up.
1: Yeah. So how many years were you in the service for?
0: I was in 6 years,
1: This is
0: and when I got out, it was a time of the whole cultural shift was happening. I grew my l hair long. I worked in the tech industry and gotten very involved with the counterculture in the Bay Area.
1: So then that kind of led you into your like cacophony years, yeah.
0: Yes, it was kind of a nice leader in that. I re read a lot of interesting things. The thing that really affected my worldview the most was I discovered the City Lights bookstore, and I got a copy of Allen Ginsberg's Howl, this epic poem that was written in 1956. And it's a poem about America and everything. And I forever will have the opening line from that poem embedded in my brain. I saw the best minds of my generation destroyed by madness. So I got very involved with the counterculture of the Bay Area and started doing cacophony events. Pranks.
1: Yeah, led you out to the Black Rock
0: It's
1: there.
0: also involved with a group called the Billboard Liberation Front.
1: Oh, yeah. Is that part of
0: We
1: cacophony?
0: would go out at night and we would change the message on boards next to busy freeways. It was a lot of fun. Mostly absurdist comments,
1: Now,
0: but we organized a whole team to do this, and we would do paste-ups on billboards, and we'd change the message to something bizarre, strange, or some commentary about the world.
1: a version of that kind of persisted like in through the Burning Man years, right? Like, remember telling people to cut
0: Yeah, a lot of that.
1: and change logos, kind of a
0: Yeah,
1: version.
0: that ethics. It was counter. It was a. We tend to be anti-consumer. We were against conspicuous consumption. The idea we here in America we have this giant consumer industry,

0: which were gobbling up the Earth's resources and destroying the planet, all for the next newest thing. And so it was kind of a rebellion against that attitude. Even in the cacophony society, a lot of the ideas that came out of that. I still do get most of my clothing from thrift stores, a big thrift store shopper.
1: And you don't live in the Bay
0: My
1: Area.
0: car is 50 years old.
1: Yeah. Sadly, I had a Toyota Tacoma with 185,000 miles on it that I just got rear-ended, and I
0: Oh, yeah.
1: four new tires, four new brakes. I was like, I'm taking this to 300,000 or more, and then I got rear-ended, and now it's gone. Like,
0: And of
1: argh.
0: course, the
1: Yeah.
0: whole car culture thing was a part of that. When I was just at the beginning of Burning Man, and it was 1989, the Loma Prieta earthquake hit San Francisco. And the day after, I was walking around Haight Street, Haight Ashbury area, and I came upon this green Oldsmobile stand. It was crushed by a brick wall. The back of it, giant pile of bricks on it. And I looked at it and said, "You know, I think that thing could still run." And so I left a note on the car. And a couple of weeks later, I got a call from the owner. Said, "Do you still want this car? It's at the junkyard. They're going to cut it up." I said, "No, don't." And so I gave the guy, I think, $100 for it.
1: Wow.
0: And I went and retrieved the car. And the engine, the drivetrain was okay, but the right behind the driver's seat was smashed. You could only lie down in the back seat. And the spare tire in the trunk was permanently embedded in the crushed trunk. And so I got a hold of this car, and I took the car, I got a title on it, and I took the car down to Earl Scheib Painters, and I had him paint the entire thing, brand new paint job, same color of green. And I went to DMV and I got a license plate of the time of the earthquake, 4 p.m. And that became the earthquake car. And I drove it all over San Francisco. So many people thought it was funny, hilarious, but people that were so invested with the newest Detroit car were really embittered about it. I had a guy in a BMW say, "Get that off the road." I drove around for 5 years. It was in parades. It was in a film. And I drove it to Burning Man in 1991. So it technically was the first art car at Burning Man.
1: Do you still have it? Was it still around?
0: I still have it. It's still in my backyard in Reno.
1: It's funny because I lived, me and my wife, like we lived in San Francisco like 94 to 2001. And I remember she worked down in South of Market. It was like near the Caltrain station. And I think before I even went to Burning Man, I remember seeing that car parked there on the side of the road. And I was like, look at that.
0: And
1: And all those years.
0: then I connected with Harrod Blank, and he was the guy that had decorated this Volkswagen Bug called Oh My God. And he was the son of Les Blank, the filmmaker. And so all of a sudden this whole art car movement coalesced, became a thing. And we were doing art car events stuff, and then the whole Burning Man art car movement took off also.
1: Yeah, wow. So, okay, I guess we're getting to the last question. The impact and influence of Burning Man on you and your life. I don't know if it's been half of your life or, I mean, definitely if you start
0: Pretty
1: coffee.
0: much it consumed. I've literally given my life to it too, because I
1: Yeah, why? Some of the youngsters say today, this is all just a big party, right?
0: It's it has changed a lot, but it's still the most incredible thing that's happening. It's you go to a place apart, a completely strange, bizarre environment, and it shifts people's view of reality. In that going out there, it tears your established view of reality away, and enables you to reinvent yourself. And I think that's an amazing thing, and it's really important and needed this day and age.
1: Yeah. And I mean, you will be involved for the rest of your time, right? I mean, you don't see that.
0: As
1: Yeah, done that.
0: much as I can.
1: Yeah, this is not a bucket list thing for you, right? Let's see. Anything else? Any final words? Anything you want to talk about? Well, I also know that as of late, like some people have you've been a little bit of a hot button issue, like on the social medias, you know, for
0: We are in interesting times. I've never seen such conflict in our world and the world of politics. And I think I blame a lot of that on the internet. The challenge we have today is that literally too many people believe things that are just not true. There are people that have completely opposing views of the same reality. And there's these mental constructs that people have created in their mind and largely influenced by their self-bias, whatever. And they're fed so much false information. And now with AI, you cannot tell what's real anymore. You can watch a video and you
1: Swear
0: know
1: it's
0: if it's real or
1: real.
0: not. But then there can be a narrative associated with that video to fool people into believing something was this way or that way. And they are going to extremes these days. I mean, the belief systems are just crazy.
1: Well, for one
0: And
1: of the things that for me, I've seen like in social media, like people kind of get siloed, you know, and like the algorithms just kind of feed them the information that just kind of reinforces what they.
0: absolutely. And that's particularly true in mainstream media. I mean, you cannot believe mainstream media at all anymore. And I think the only place you can find alternative views is on Twitter X. I mean, there's a whole blue sky thing that's off, but it's like a cone of silence around them. They're all just talking to themselves.
1: Well, I think
0: So
1: each side
0: I
1: kind of
0: think X is
1: silos
0: the only
1: themselves.
0: place you can really get information. And you get a lot of false information too, so it's a challenge finding out what is real.
1: But another
0: So
1: thing is
0: what
1: the
0: I do is I try to cultivate contacts that I know and trust, and form this network, and that's where we find where things are real and what we can believe in.
1: Yeah. And I mean, another thing I've been thinking about was just like how kind of like impersonal like social media and the internet can be, and like when someone's just like a name or a number, you know, it's like you could be as cold as impersonal as possible, but something like being on the playa, you know, it's like you're physically in the same place with somebody like who you've never met before, and you know, it's like radical inclusion. It's like we welcome this.
0: That's one of the wonderful things about Burning Man, and I think a cure for the problems that we have is that when you're on the playa, you're there in person and real. You can be real. As real as wearing a tutu or wearing some absurd costume can be, but it's still real and personal. So that's a big positive point for being at Burning Man. Or being at one of the many regional events around the world.
1: Oh yeah. Could you imagine in an event on the playa where like some people get together and like reenact or like they read some sort of like stream from social media, like something from some Facebook flame war. And then they like they have the script and they like, I mean, just in real life, you know, it's like, oh, that would be pretty absurd.
0: I want to see your theme camp for that.
1: Flame war camp. Yeah. I mean, it's just because like when you're
0: No,
1: actually.
0: they're making a Spaceballs too, the movie.
1: Oh yeah, that's true.
0: Yeah.
1: All right. Well, I think we've been going now. So yeah, any final words, anything, any plugs or anything, any projects you're working on or people you want to
0: If
1: see?
0: you've never been to a Burning Man event, I say go with no expectations.
1: And would you suggest people go to Black Rock City for their first time or like try out a regional first or wherever they can get in?
0: Wherever they can get in.
1: And if anybody wants to reach you, like email or anything, or do you have any way you want to give out? I mean, don't give out your personal phone number, but.
0: Well, I am on Facebook as Danger underscore Ranger. And it on my primary page, it lists my Twitter X account and also my blog. I have a interesting blog that I post to from time to time.
1: Oh yeah. Well, thank you so much. This has been a wonderful interview, and well,
0: Let me
1: that.
0: see if I can call up the blog.
1: Oh, okay. That the end of the world one, or no, that's a different thing.
0: Oh, I have many subgroups on Facebook, lots of silly groups. You can join a lot of weird stuff
1: If we go to
0: in that.
1: Danger underscore Ranger on Facebook,
0: Yes.
1: all right, he's just looking it up. But yeah, well, I look forward to seeing you on the Playa this year. I wasn't thinking I was gonna be there, but I'm gonna make it there. I'm gonna be at the Renegade Burning Man Philosophical Center. All
0: Yeah,
1: right.
0: there's a lot of interesting groups out there, discussion on social media, Facebook.
1: Okay. All right. Well, I'll put it in the show notes. I mean, I guess for the listeners, if you want to get in touch with Danger Ranger, go to Danger underscore Ranger at Facebook, and you'll find everything you need there. All
0: Yes,
1: right. Well,
0: indeed.
1: thank you so much for the interview.
0: Okay, and thank you for doing what you do.
1: Thanks. Thank you for listening. 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Thank you, and see you soon for a new episode of The Shadow of the Man.
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14: Gentlemen, coming up.
15: Oh yeah, we have Paul Connell.
14: Paul Connell, yes.
15: He has his own accompanist, you know.
14: Alrighty.
15: Paul? So, Paul?
14: Where is you? How you doing, Paul?
15: Hi, Paul.
14: What are you going to do for us tonight?
16: I'm going to be singing a song called After the Lovin'.
14: After the Lovin', oh yeah, that's a very popular song. What have you been doing for yourself?
16: I've been doing little showcases at Long for a while.
14: I noticed you have the Jewish star. Are you Jewish? Yes, you don't look Jewish. Oh, okay, what's the... Do I look Italian?
15: No, but then neither do I.
14: Hello, everybody.

0: Blonde Negroes. Francoussis cop them Beyonce and go la main.
1: Francoussis cop them Beyonce and go la main. Blonde Negroes.

0: Lord.
1: And you know, that's exactly what this ministry of Reverend Al is all about. Trials and tribulations in your life and in your homes. And I often say, God can't help you. It just can't be done. God can't hardly cope with you. And forget the better health, greater happiness, success, prosperity, and abundant life. It just can't be done. And I often say, play this record over and over and over and over and over and over and over again. After all, isn't that what we all want? I just get excited when I think about what trials and tribulations God says you can have when you put Him first in your life and in your home. Thank you for letting me come and come and come and come and come and come. I just get excited when I think about you. But let me say, before I leave you now, play this record over and over and over and over and over and over and over again. If you are worried, I can't help you. It just can't be done.
0: I just came to praise. I just came to praise the Lord.
2: Lay one down, will you? Give me a break. What's all this? All I know is you got 56 Keystone Orchestra playing.

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Solito, solito. ¿En garrote se me hay?

0: going in and killing them.
1: I've recently reviewed a briefing that I'm told was presented to me in early February. I'm told that I asked the briefer many questions.
2: He added, in fact, from what I'm told, I'm telling you things right now. And the scuttlebutt around the office is was my idea to invade Iraq in the year 2000. No, it's true. I'm told you can't be held accountable for things that you're told.
3: They never did put Mr. Kissinger to music.
4: No one is more surprised than Secretary Rumsfeld.
5: Rumsfeld is like the singer and dancer of language. 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
4: Genimo, CNN, New York.
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0: 1-2, the Fly Deep Force is back in effect, chilling with the Beastie Boys.
1: Word up.
0: 1-2, the Fly Deep Force is back in effect, chilling with the Beastie Boys.
1: Word up.
0: 1-2, the Fly Deep Force is back in effect, chilling with the Beastie Boys.

0: Oliver Wendell Holmes said one shouldn't shout
1: fire in a
0: crowded theater.
2: Unless the theater were really burning down.
0: Abby Hoffman said one should shout
3: theater
0: in a crowded fire
3: to inject a sense of play into the revolution of thought we need.
4: Maybe both are right.
0: Fight fire with fire and shout it out.
5: And now, daily gifting affirmation number pi.
6: Giving a gift to someone else is the greatest gift you can give yourself. 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

0: Oliver Wendell Holmes said one shouldn't shout
1: fire in a
0: crowded theater.
2: Unless the theater were really burning down.
0: Abby Hoffman said one should shout
3: theater
0: in a crowded fire.
3: To inject a sense of play into the revolution of thought we need.
4: Maybe both are right.
0: Fight fire with fire and shout it out.
4: And now, another tale of tragedy from Booyah, the burned out burner.
5: You know, one time I did something so stupid at Burning Man. Oh man, was this ever dumb. Oh my god, this is like, man, the stupidest thing ever. You see, I thought it would be really cool to get really drunk and steal a golf cart and drive around the playa blindfolded just because, you know, like when can you ever do that in the real world? So I, like, stole this golf cart, but then I got too drunk and I passed out while I was driving down the Esplanade. I mean, it was pretty cool and all. I mean, it was in the paper the next day and everything, but I didn't even get to see it for like a week because I was in jail in Reno. God, I never knew there were, like, rules and stuff out here. Oh, man, that was so stupid.
4: Don't be like Booyah. Be smart and don't be out of control. Burn bright. Don't burn out.

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1: Noise. 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

0: friend. He said he used to work with you. You remember the all-night creature
1: from Stereo 92.
0: Yeah, I said, could you relate to our quarter-track tape? You know, the band performs in the nude. He said,

I stepped inside the Wayback Machine and found myself in Denver, Colorado in 1974 with Sugarloaf. Just recorded that one, Don't Call Us, We'll Call You, the title track to their fourth and final album. And though not as big as Green Eyed Lady, this one will peak at number 9 on the Billboard Top 100 and stay on the charts for 21 weeks. I especially love the I Feel Fine melody where he kind of goes, hey, sounds like John Paul and George. I love that. And with that, I welcome you to another episode of IOTM, as I always do, by saying good morning, good afternoon, or good evening, wherever you may be and however you may be listening. Thanks for making this show on Shouting Fire Radio a part of your day. Got a ton of new music for you. We're going over the covers. We're checking in on a good year for rock and roll. We'll hear something live and definitely find out who or what is worth the deuce. But first, you know how we roll. We gotta set the tone, because this show's about good times, positive vibes, good music, and being happy. So put aside whatever's on your mind, at least for

Shouting Fire Radio and new music from Fastball getting us going this morning, afternoon, or evening. That's Let Me Love You, which also happens to be the title track of their new album, which in fact happens to be out right now. In fact, it came out in April. And now, new music from Jesse Malin. Oh yeah, he deserves a round of applause because this guy is walking through the fire. I think he's got MS, but he is not stopping the rock and roll. And he's got a new EP out right now featuring this one, Hollywood Forever. Heard first on IOTAM.

radio, new music, new IOTAM favorite, in fact, TV star, and Reality Check. And by the way, Jesse Malin, not MS. Quick correction there. I told you he's been walking through the fire. I thought it was MS. It wasn't MS. Kind of close. In 2023, he was at this restaurant, right? And all of a sudden, he had this weird, crazy burning sensation from his hips all the way down into his heels. And it was a rare spinal cord infarction, is what, not infraction, infarction. Basically, a spinal cord stroke that left him paralyzed from the waist down. So that's what's going on with Jesse Malin. But man, that new music was good, right? His new EP, Hollywood Forever, good, good stuff. In the meantime, this is Shouting Fire Radio. This is IOTAM. And I don't know about you, because it may be a little bit early, but let's do a good year for rock and roll. Yes, indeed. It's all we got to do is give the wheel a spin and see what year we're coming up to today. I'm hoping it's a good one. We're in the 60s last week, I think. This week, it's like, oh, okay, all right. 1973, a very good year indeed, where we got a band on the run, Met Tres Hombres and The Real Me. But we'll start with Dancing Days from Led Zeppelin's Houses of the Holy. It's a song inspired by an Indian tune Jimmy Page and Robert Plant heard while traveling in Bombay. It's a song they played relentlessly on tour, sometimes twice a night, before House of the Holy was actually released. Once the album came out, they dropped it from their live set until 1977, where they played it, but only acoustically. Very interesting. Either way, it definitely helped 1973 be a good year for rock and roll.

We're doing a good year for rock and roll here on Shouting Fire Radio, where it's 1973, and we also got Quadrophenia, the second rock opera from The Who, focusing on a young mod from Brighton named Jimmy and his search for self-worth and importance. The song The Real Me takes a deep dive into Jimmy, his four distinct personalities, thus Quadrophenia, of course, and how he angrily deals with all of them, trying to identify which one is, in fact, the quote-unquote real me. No doubt, good tune, little confusing personality-wise, but it definitely helped 1973 be a good year for rock and roll.

0: Starting Fire Radio. We're doing a good year for rock and roll. It's 1973, where we also got the third album from ZZ Top, Tres Hombres, featuring the monumentally classic rock song of all monumentally classic rock songs, LaGrange. It's a song that refers to a brothel in LaGrange, Texas, that also happens to be the subject of the Broadway play The Best Little Whorehouse in Texas. Bet you didn't know that. Easily one of ZZ Top's most recognizable songs, at least to those of us of a certain age. Those of us not of a certain age probably only know Sharp-Dressed Man, but LaGrange, as it was, definitely helped 1973 be a very good year for rock and roll. It's Shouting Fire Radio.
1: Rumors spread around in that Texas town about the shack outside LaGrange. You know what I'm talking about. Just let me know if you wanna go to that whole mile on the range. They got a lot of nice girls.

Oh, yeah. 1973, a very good rock and roll year for sure. And certainly, lastly but not leastly, we got Band on the Run from Paul McCartney and Wings, and the always crowd-pleasing Jet, a song inspired by the McCartney's family dog named Jet. But he also said in 2010, Jet was the name of a pony he owned. And then in 2017, he said it was actually about meeting Linda's father for the first time. And even though the entire Band on the Run album was recorded in Nigeria, thus Band on the Run, Jet was recorded entirely safe and sound at home with engineer Jeffrey Emmerich at Abbey Road Studios. And therefore, certainly helped 1973 be a good year for rock and roll.

Never-ending cavalcade of rock and roll, maybe we wouldn't have new music from Rhode Island's Deer Tick. Their new album, Coin-O-Matic, is coming out June 5th. This, in fact, is the first single, Mary Singletary, heard first, always, on IOTAM.

IOTAM 2026 and the High Tides for you here on Shouting Fire Radio. Cool band from Finland, specifically the suburbs of Helsinki. That's the title track from their third album that came out in February, Reckoning. Good stuff. They go by the tagline, or they kind of say, kick out the jangles, to describe their high-energy jangle pop style. I concur. Good stuff. High Tides all on Shouting Fire. And now, Graham Coxon from Blur has a new album coming June 19th. It's known as Castle Park, and it was supposed to come out in 2011. But the 14-year delay had all to do with Blur getting back together. I guess back in 2011, maybe 2010, Blur broke up and really had no intention of getting back together, but in fact they did at the time. But now the time has come for Graham Coxon's solo record. It's Billy Says, heard first on IOTAM.

I don't think it's ever going to stop. I'm sitting here with the microphone. I'm like, okay, shouting. Okay. Anyways, King Tuff and Stairway to Nowhere here on Shouting Fire Radio. You can find that one on their new album, Moo. It's out now. And here's a cool one for you. They are known as Gentleman Caller. They're based in Bloomington, Indiana. And believe it or not, their new album, American Dark, is their 17th. And it's really good, too. This is Melted Crayon, and you're listening to Iotam on Shouting Fire Radio.

That's Australia's John Pike here on Shouting Fire Radio from his eighth album, Kingdom Within. We just heard Under the Escarpment. And now, another Aussie for you. In fact, a new IOTAM favorite for sure. It's Paddy McHugh from his third album, Streetlight Interference. This, in fact, is the title track. Hell yeah, we're doing all right. It's IOTAM.

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Today's going to be our day here on Shouting Fire Radio, IOTM 2026. You can find that one on their debut album, Wasted on Youth. And this is The Research. 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

Okay, Shouty Fire Radio, that's German microbiologist turned rocker Patrick Schmidt and the new single under the moniker Rockvine, that's Love Go Rhythm, all on Shouting Fire Radio, and it's time, let's go over the covers! And we'll start with a great version of You Get What You Give from the New Radicals, this time done by Dwayne Gretzky. Don't know if he's related to Wayne, but this is Dwayne Gretzky, Iodum, over the covers.

There's the war on drugs wrapping up another edition of Over the Covers here on Shouting Fire Radio. IOTM 2026, their take on Tom Petty's You Wreck Me, Man. And, man, I gotta say, You Wreck Me, one of Tom Petty's better songs, like you would think after those first three or four albums, it couldn't get any better. But when he did that Wildflowers album, man, all of a sudden there was this whole sort of resurgence of creativity and good tunes, and You Wreck Me is one of them for sure. Now then, IOTM, back to the new music. It's the Cross Side, and come on, Rhonda, Shouting Fire Radio.

daughter of Mary Lee. Died at the age of 103. For 15 years, she kept her virginity. Not a bad record for this vicinity.

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Their new album, The Charmer, just came out May 1st, and that one, Damage, is actually an expression of his feelings on the COVID lockdown and the desperate, confusing desire to go out and be around people again. Indeed, indeed. But wait, I've got more new music for you. Boston music legend Dave Herlihy's got a good one out. Features a choir of Massachusetts middle schoolers, actually, the Newton All-City Troubadours. This is the one called Good Trouble, new music from Dave Herlihy, heard first on Shouting Fire Radio. 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Radio!

That's four walls closing. Band known as Opal here on iOdem. This is Shouting Fire Radio 2026, and now I got new music from the Strokes for you. It's true. Their seventh album, Reality Awaits, was recorded entirely in Costa Rica and produced by Rick Rubin. Let's check out Going Shopping, heard first on iOdem.

0: Hey, that's Eye for an Eye from Toronto's The Sarandons here on Shouting Fire Radio. Their new album, Long Way Home, is out now. They're doing a special show to celebrate the release on June 12th at the Garrison in their hometown of Toronto, Ontario, Canada. Very cool stuff. But now...
1: It's alive!
0: Oh, yes. I've got some tragically hip live for you. They've got a new live album coming out.
1: It's alive!
0: I know. It's coming out August 21st. It's known as Live July...
1: It's alive!
0: July 22nd through August 20th, 2016. And this is 50 Mission Cap on IOTM. It's Shouting Fire Radio and...
1: It's alive!
2: Thanks a lot. Konnichiwan. Konnichiwan. Here's a song called 50 Mission Cap, or in your case, 50 Million Cap.

Shouting Fire Radio and a little squeeze bringing us home this morning, afternoon, or evening from their Cool for Cats album. Of course, that's Goodbye Girl. Why? No other reason than I just freaking felt like playing some squeeze to wrap up the show today. So listen, no Crow's Nester and Pooch after me today. They are literally getting their kicks on Route 66 as we speak. Yeah, man, they're driving Route 66. I think it's the coolest thing. I got to do it. They're somewhere on Route 66 getting their major league kicks. And then next week, we're going to all be preempted for a burn. So we're not back until May 31st. I know it's a drag and it's been happening a lot lately, but I promise you, starting May 31st, I am going May 31st straight through the new year. It's going to be awesome. I can't wait. I truly hope you join me. Thank you so much for tuning in today. I hope you had as much fun as I did. Do me a favor, stay happy, remain positive, be kind, work hard, and be nice to people. I'll see you soon.

0: keep it simple, just work hard and be nice to people. All of us are equal, so just work hard and be nice to people.
1: We are the